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3: So we have this great opportunity. Tongues is not just so that we can see that you're filled with the Holy Ghost, although it is evidence of being filled with the Holy Ghost. But tongues is so that you have something to say that is in line with the Word of God, not against yourself and against others. Amen? So this story, I thought, illustrated a good point that each of us are an example to others, and we need to exercise great care in our speech and never stoop to dump garbage on somebody else. I would love it if that's how accountable we got to one another. Back in the day when I was growing up, we used to call each other mouth monitors. And when somebody'd say something, they'd say, rewind. And then when somebody else would say something, they'd say, that's not what you meant. Try to say that a different way. And so instead of saying, my back is killing me, they'd say, oh, the Lord is healing me. Amen? Amen? But see, now we just don't want to offend anybody. We just don't want to say, and let me tell you something. I think we need to address elephants in the room. I'm getting bold and brave. And I don't think it's old age. I think it's wisdom. Amen? The Bible reveals that God places a strong emphasis on the sins of speech. Listen to this. 2 of the 10 commandments refer to sins of the tongue. Exodus 27, you shall not take the Lord your God's name in vain. Exodus 20:16, you shall not bear false witness. Of the 7 things that God hates, 3 have to do with the tongue. Proverbs 6:6-19, he says this, a lying tongue, a false witness that bears lies, and he who sows discord among the brethren. Now, this is probably not on, but this is a discord. But let me tell you something. I have to apply an action to get that sound out, don't I? Well, let me tell you something. Just like this is painful to the ears as opposed to this, the things that we say horrible are just as detrimental, and the things that we say kind are just as pleasant. Amen? So let's look here at some other things. One of Christ's most arresting warnings was this in Matthew 12:36-37. But I say to you, everybody say he's talking to me. But I say to you that for every idle word men may speak, they will give an account on the day of judgment. For, the second part of this, by your words you will be justified, and by your words you will be condemned. Now, if I can have what I say I can have, and I say something really detrimental about you, can I have that? Yes. And you may very well have it. Lord, have mercy. Words reveal the man. Listen, we know that accent often betrays one's geographical origin. Peter, a Galilean's accent, gave him away during the Jewish set of trials of Jesus. A little later, those who stood by came up and said to Peter, "Surely you're also one of them because your speech betrays you." Look at your neighbor and say, your speech betrays you. Just as accent indicates one's geographical origin, so speech betrays the condition of one's heart. See, I really do know who your daddy is by the way you talk. By explaining the tongue of a patient,

0: By examining our tongue, the Lord can give his diagnosis of the disease of our spirit.
1: I don't know about you, but it makes me want to speak in tongues all the time and not speak in English at all, right? I mean, I was reading this today. It's like, the great physician said this in Matthew 12:34.
0: Out of the abundance of your heart, your mouth speaks. Let me see what's in there. Let me see what comes out. I can tell if you're angry. I can tell if you're jealous. I can tell if you're envious. I can tell if you're lying. I can tell a lot of things by what comes out of your mouth. Isn't that good? We need to think before we speak. James wrote in James 1:19, so then, my beloved brethren. It's getting deeper now, isn't it? Let every man be swift to hear and slow to speak and slow to wrath. So what is this saying? One should always think twice before he speaks once. You know why I love vocal recognition? Because most of the time it spells things wrong, and I used to hate that. And I'd be like screaming at my phone, like, I just want to send that message. But now I'm really glad because I have to look at what it says. And sometimes when I look at what it says, I realize that's not what I intended to say. So rather than do this on my phone, like you young kids that are really quick, I do this, and I just talk into it, and then I look at it, and then I have a chance to adjust it before I send it. Don't you wish we could do that in the spirit? Can I tell you, you can.
2: Amen.
0: Amen? Someone wrote, a wise old owl lived in an oak. The more he saw, the less he spoke. The less he spoke, the more he heard. Why can't we be like that wise old bird? Amen?
2: Amen?
0: See, we need to be careful to taste our words before we let them pass our teeth. I was thinking about that. Let us taste our words before they pass my teeth. So what I do is I put my place in the place of the hearer. And if it's not sweet and it's bitter or bitey, or hot or rancid, why would I say it? Why wouldn't I pray it? Because if I pray it, it's going to be seasoned with God's Spirit, and it's going to be so much different, right? One observing person said, many things are opened by mistake. But none so frequent as one's own mouth. Isn't that good? I mean, I've opened things by mistake. I've even put things in my mouth by mistake. But you know what? I'd rather put something in my mouth by mistake than something come out of my mouth by mistake. In his wisdom, Solomon wrote this in Proverbs 10:19, in the multitude of words, sin is not lacking. But he who restrains his lips is wise. Proverbs 17:27. He who has knowledge spares his words. See, the reason Apostle Joe's words carry such weight and his one-liners are so heavy is because they're dripping with wisdom. I don't know about you, but Sunday I couldn't write them fast enough. I think I was in competition with Josh Mansberger, all right? Ecclesiastes 5:3 says, a fool's voice is known by many words. Let us observe a lesson from the thermometer and the thermostat. The thermometer and the thermostat. A thermometer records the temperature. A thermostat controls the temperature. The tongue combines both a thermometer and a thermostat in one device. James 3:2-4 says, for we all stumble in many things. If anyone does not stumble in word, he's a perfect man. Remember, perfect doesn't

0: mean without, you know, a mistake. It means mature one. Also, so not only are they mature, but also to bridle the whole body. Indeed, we put bits in a horse's mouth that they may obey us, and we turn their whole body. I was thinking, you know what? I know I'm not a horse, but I would really like it if Jesus would put a bit in my mouth. Because if you put a bit in my mouth and he's holding the reins, he can decide where I go, right? And when I was talking to him, you know what he said? I did put a bit in your mouth. A bit by bit by bit by bit. A little here, a little there. Every time you get in the word, every time you say what I say, every time you quote scripture, every time you repeat something that somebody that was wholesome said that put into you. See, to teach is to learn twice. So when he puts it in my mouth, he's able to control me better. Isn't that good? But here's the same thing. In retrospect, if I let somebody else put something in my mouth, now they can control me. Look at ships. Although they are so large and driven by fierce winds, they are turned by a very small rudder wherever the pilot desires. See, God desires us to reach a location and a destiny. And one of the ways that he's going to do it is our words, because we are a prophet to our own life. You know, I can't tell you how many times I have said this, I'm going to preach on that platform. And you know what? It wasn't but just a little while I was preaching on that platform. I've said, I'm going to write a book one day. Now I've written two. I've said, somebody's going to pick up my songs, and I'm going to get royalties received. And you know, I just keep writing songs because one day, somebody's going to pick that song up. And it only takes one. You know, I had the rare opportunity of meeting Billy Joe Burdett, and he's the one that sang Teddy Bear. And if you all remember years and years and years ago, it was kind of a ballad. It was a little boy, and his dad was dead, and his mom was raising him, and he was crippled. And so he was on a CB radio all the time. He'd say, breaker 1-9, breaker, breaker, this is Teddy Bear. And then Teddy Bear said, well, hey, little Teddy Bear, what can I do for you? And he'd say, my daddy was an 18-wheeler driver. And he said, someday I'd like to just ride in an 18-wheeler, just like to go for a ride. He said, I'm not supposed to be on here, because if Mama knew that I was on this CB, she'd be getting me in lots of trouble. So he said, Mama's about to come home, so he said, I need to get off here. And he said, well, okay, Teddy Bear, Breaker 1-9, or whatever it is. He said, you take care, little Teddy Bear. And I get choked up every time I say it. But the 18-wheeler driver said, I turned that rig around, and he said, I was headed to Teddy Bear's house. And he said, when I got close, he said, I could see 18-wheelers for as far as you could see, waiting to take Teddy Bear for a ride. Billy Joe Burdett wrote that song. That one song brought him enough money that he could live on for the rest of his life. It still touches hearts. You need to hear Teddy Bear. See, it matters what we hear, because it changes our actions. What direction is your conversation taking your family? What direction are your words taking your children? What direction are your words taking this church? I pray you say what the visionary says, because you'll be held responsible for those words. The tongue as a thermometer. Just as the thermometer declares the temperature level, so one's conversation reveals the level of spirituality. Let me stick the temperature in and see what your level of spirituality is. I can do that by having a conversation with you. Speech exposes the condition of the heart. Swearing discloses a profane heart. Impure stories disclose a filthy heart. Murmuring discloses a thankless heart. And criticism discloses a jealous heart. Would you like those again?
1: Yes.
0: Swearing discloses a profane heart. Impure stories disclose a filthy heart. Murmuring discloses a thankless heart. And criticism discloses a jealous heart. That's the tongue as a thermometer. But what about the tongue as a thermostat? The thermometer registers temperature, but in no way regulates it. The thermostat governs the temperature. The tongue not only measures your moral condition, but it also is a determining instrument. James 3:3-4. The tongue is spoken of using the figures of a bit and the horse's mouth and the rudder on the ship. So a bit determines the course of the horse, making him turn to the left or to the right, letting him run fast or bringing him to a stop. The rudder on the ship, remember we're talking about a tongue, turns the ship's direction. Can I tell you, what comes out of your mouth is what direction you're headed. What comes out of your mouth is whether you're going to poverty or prosperity. What comes out of your mouth determines whether you're going to healing or you're going to sickness and disease. What comes out of your mouth determines whether you're going into a good relationship or a bad relationship. Whether you'll have a blessed life or whether you'll have a life of heartache. Similarly, proper use of the tongue can guide a person safely through a hazardous circumstance. Now, I'm not proud of this, but this has been several years ago. But I bring it up often because it's the stories that I have. Do you remember we were in Africa, and we were hit by an Isuzu trooper, and we were in a Peugeot, and it drove us several feet because a bus was stopped, and we stopped to make sure nothing was coming before we went around it, and the person behind us just didn't stop. And literally, I don't know whether you have ever been hit from behind, a car has ever hit you from behind, but the sound is so loud and so terrifying, I felt like Diane Mullins' mother in the can of biscuits. If you don't know that story, I'll share it with you in a minute. But the sound was so loud, I just knew for certainty that I had been shot. So I, in my moment of shock and awe, was thinking, am I bleeding anywhere? Like, oh my gosh. Like, I didn't even realize we'd been thrown that many feet. All I heard was that loud noise, and I thought, I've been shot. The funny story from the intensive was that Diane Mullins' mother somehow had biscuits, a can of biscuits ended up behind her neck somehow, some way. I'm not sure how that happened. All right. And so all of a sudden, the can blew up. And you know how a can of biscuits will just go, pff. She goes, oh my God, I've been shot. I've been shot. I've been shot. No, it was a can of biscuits that blew up. But I say that to say this. When something happens, what's the first thing that comes out of your mouth? Because that is the condition of your heart. You know what I learned? The condition of my heart was fearful. Because I thought I'd been shot, number one, but then when the motion stopped, it was like my neck and my head, it was just like hot water ran straight up the back of my neck. I literally felt like on the inside of my body I was bleeding. It was just hot water was going right up my neck and down my back. And I just, out of the abundance of the heart, the mouth speaks. And I said, oh my God, my neck is killing me. I think I broke my neck. My head is killing me. And the person that I was with was a lot more spiritual than me. And they turned my little body around like just that fast. and said, no, it's not. It ain't killing you and it ain't hurting you. Ain't nothing broke. And we're in the middle of nowhere and there's nowhere for us to go. And you're healed. You're fine. There's nothing wrong with you. You better change what you're saying. And I'm like, in the name of Jesus, I'm fine. In the name of Jesus, I'm fine. Nothing's wrong with me. Everybody's okay. We're all right. Well, can I tell you something? I had the rare opportunity of having that happen to me a second time. Apostle John, I went to see Pastor Sean and Colette in Latrobe, PA, and we got hit again. And somebody just ran right into the back of our vehicle. And lo and behold, I was in the same position I was the first time I got hit. Person was here, they have a headrest. Person was here, they have a headrest. Because I'm little and I'm short, I sat in the middle, no headrest. So when we got hit, again. This time I said, in the name of Jesus. See, excuse me, but you can make a mistake once. But you know what? That's called a mistake. But when it happens to you all the time, that's called a lifestyle. Amen? So we learn from our mistakes and we learn how to talk. Amen? You might say something wrong the first time, but can I tell you, God will always give you a second chance. He's a God of the second chances. Amen? So the tongue is a thermostat, all right? As a thermostat, the tongue can lower the temperature of pride. As a thermostat, the tongue can lower the temperature of your temper. As a thermostat, your tongue can lower the temperature or your jealousy level. Isn't that good? You see something and you want to say, I don't know why they have that. I don't know why. They're not any better than me. No. Lord, I thank you. The line is moving in Jesus' name. Lord, I thank you. They're blessed coming in and going out. I thank you. You're no respecter of persons. We can all be God's favorite. Amen. See, speaking in tongues will change your mind about your situation. The thermostat will also lower the level of spite in your life. Isn't that good? Because, see, if my tongue is not spiteful, if my tongue is trained, if my tongue is under the commandment of the Lordship of Jesus Christ, I'm not going to be so spiteful, right? How long do you spend a day speaking in tongues? If you're having an issue in the area of pride, temper, jealousy, or spite, or other sins of the tongue, then you know what? Start talking in tongues more often. Train that unruly member. Amen? I'm going to close there because I don't want to start on this. But next week, I'm going to talk about the seven sins of the tongue. Just, you know, giving you a few to think about. Swearing, gossiping, tale-bearing, criticism, contentious words, jesting and idle words. And here's the big one. I'm going to bring this one in on October 31st, and that's euphemisms. Do you ever say, gee whiz, oh my golly, oh heck, gosh, GZ Willikers, good gracious, my goodness, heaven's sake? We're going to talk about where those things originated from and that they're really not words that we ought to be saying. Somebody says, well, as Christians, I can say, oh golly, or oh my gosh, or oh my God. Well, you may want to think differently after the end of this month. Amen? Let's bring somebody in that needs to hear this. Amen? Would you stand your feet? Musicians, if you would you please come? What I'd like to do is I'd like for us to begin to pray in tongues, be able to sing in tongues, and let's see where this takes us. You know, there are also warfare tongues. When my body doesn't do what I want it to do, instead of getting angry and complaining and yelling for my husband, a lot of times I will just go into warfare. Amen? Glenda, I thought of you today because my children came to the house, Jody and she brought little Ethan, and all of a sudden I just started sneezing. I mean, I must have sneezed 10 times, and my nose started running, and, you know, it was just, I felt really bad. Well, you know, when you sneeze that many times and your nose starts running, your ear starts acting weird, and so I went into the kitchen, and I'm prepping my meals, and I'm cleaning the house, and I'm doing some things. And all of a sudden, I have a ceramic tile kitchen floor. The Deans have been there. And I was holding on the sink, and I knew I was going out. I mean, I was going down. I just that vertigo hit me. The room started spinning. And when the room starts spinning really fast, I don't know whether you've ever had vertigo or not, but or if you've ever been inebriated, or if you've ever, like the room spinning really, really fast, the first thing that you do is you get really hot, at least I do, get really sweaty, and I get really nauseous, and I just feel like I'm just going to lose everything else on the inside of me. And so I was just, Jesus, Jesus, Jesus, and I'm going, Jesus, and I don't even realize I say it, and I'm yelling, Joe, Jesus, Jesus, Jesus, Joe. Because you know what? My God Almighty knew I needed somebody at that moment. Do you understand? And so I don't know how I made it. I don't know whether he grabbed me or what happened, but somehow he had a hold of me, and I was sitting down. And then I had to lay down for a while. And I was thinking to myself, now how did that happen? And the Lord said, well, if you train yourself to say Jesus, I'll bring you whatever help you need.
1: Amen. Hallelujah.
0: See, he knows what you need. Jesus, Jesus, Jesus, he brings your healing. Jesus, Jesus, Jesus, he brings your finances. Oh, shatarabaranda, Jesus, Jesus, Jesus. Name above all names. Name above vertigo. Name above fainting. Name above low blood sugar. Name above cancer. Name above anything. I don't know what you need, but tonight, as you begin just to pray in tongues, see, I was watching Stephen Furtick. Man, I was fired up. He was preaching hot, you know, and I was just listening to him, you know, that Saul wasn't tall, you know, or Saul was tall. And you know what? I really believe the devil didn't want me to be prepping all my meals and cleaning my house and preparing for you tonight and teaching myself, because if I don't continue to teach myself, I'll have nothing to teach you, right? So and so the devil just came. He just came. But you know what? Just as quickly as he came, that's how fast he left. Amen? Why? Jesus. Come on, I don't know what you need tonight, but let's just go in there. Amen. Oh, you make a way where there is no way. You are my way maker. Oh, just as music penetrates the atmosphere, I thank you, my word. You are my way maker. You are making a way for me. You are making a table. Hallelujah.

sanda. Jerebe ondorobo sotara barandara basotara babashanda. 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Oh! Hallelujah. Would you just get out of your seats and get with somebody else? Get with two or three people. Come on, just get out of your seats. Get with two or three people. Just start holding hands with somebody. Husbands and wives, just start holding each other's hand. Face each other. There you go. You got three there. Yeah, get the hands. Hallelujah. Grab the hands of the person next to you. Oh, now what I want you to do is I want you to start praying. Hallelujah. Let's bring the music down just a little bit. Take the background vocals down so you can hear my voice and you can bring the music back up. But this is what I want you to do. I want you to start praying for that person beside you, to the left, to the right, and just start really opening doors for that person. Come on. Everybody prays for every person to the left or to the right. You'll be all praying for each other. And begin to just pray whatever the Lord lays in your heart, but do it in tongues. Because then you're praying the perfect will of God.

0: Sotarabaranda. 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Lord, we thank you. We're going to go out of here with this spirit tonight, Lord. I thank you, Lord. You've stirred something up in us, Lord. I thank you. You've stirred up deep wells. I thank you, Lord. You've stirred up deep wells, deep wells, deep wells. I just hear him, you know, I just hear him say, I've opened up some floodgates. I've opened up some floodgates. And even as you leave tonight, you know, it's not going to be something that you can shut down. You know, when floodgates are open, it just keeps coming out. It just keeps coming out. Some of you are going to be praying all the way home. Some of you are going to be praying at night, even in your sleep. Some of you are going to be praying in the morning. Amen. All month long, all month long, God's going to be changing the direction of our lives by using our tongues. And Lord, we yield that member. We yield that member to you, God. We yield that member to you in Jesus' name. Amen and amen. Would you just love somebody as you go and just tell them, I'm so glad you're part of the family of God with me. Amen, amen, amen. Hallelujah. Hallelujah.
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So here is the good news, my friends. The good news. There is, therefore, now no condemnation, no punishment, no curse for all those who are in Christ Jesus. All your fears have been taken away. Instead, hope has been given. Because God, out of His great love, redeemed us on the cross. So now, my friends, no power of hell and no scheme of man

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This is Hope Radio, transmitter Angel 3. Hope Radio originates from Morgantown, West Virginia, USA, broadcasting from the island of Palau via shortwave station TAWH, proclaiming the good news of our risen Savior, Jesus Christ. This is Angel 3, Hope Radio, Palau.

So here is the good news, my friends. The good news. There is, therefore, now no condemnation, no punishment, no curse for all those who are in Christ Jesus. All your fears have been taken away. Instead, hope has been given. Because God, out of His great love, redeemed us on the cross. So now, my friends, no power of hell and no scheme of man

0: We now take you to the Church of the Lord Jesus Christ of the Apostolic Faith, located at 440 West Penn Street in the city of Philadelphia, Pennsylvania, 19144. Bishop Shelton Rafa Kabash Luke is the Apostle Pastor and General Overseer. 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
1: And it shall come to pass in the last days that the mountain of the Lord's house shall be established in the top of the mountains and shall be exalted above the hills, and all nations shall flow unto it. Isaiah 2:2. Greetings, everyone, and to the saints of the Most High God, we greet you in the mighty name of our Lord and Savior, Jesus Christ. This is another broadcast in the inspiring biblical series of the Whole Truth Gospel Radio Program, coming to you from the Church of the Lord Jesus Christ of the Apostolic Faith. Our temporary resting place is located here at 440 West Penn Street in the city of Philadelphia, Pennsylvania, 19144, where you always have an open invitation to come and to hear the Word of God as it is preached in its fullness by the Lord's anointed, His Eminence, Bishop Shelton Rafa Kabash Luke. Bishop Shelton Rafa is the apostle, the pastor, and the general overseer of the Church of the Lord Jesus Christ of the Apostolic Faith. The Whole Truth Gospel Radio Program is now on the air. This is that which was spoken of by the prophets. This is the true vine, often imitated, but can never be duplicated. You are invited to stand in prayer or in silent meditation.

today, Bishop Shelton Wofford from Fox News. Lord God, we pray that thou forever bless him, keep him, guide him, protect him from hurt, harm, and danger at all times in Jesus' name. Lord God, we pray that you bless

And once again, you are tuned to the Church of the Lord Jesus Christ of the Apostolic Faith, coming to you from our temporary resting place, 440 West Penn Street, here in the city of Philadelphia, Pennsylvania, where we extend an open and cordial invitation to you, dear radio listening audience, along with all men, women, and children, to come and to be in our services, regardless of race, creed, color, and or place of national origin. For His Eminence, Bishop Shelton Rafa Kabosh Luke is dedicated to the edification and to the salvation of all humanity. And at this time, the Apostolic Choir will favor us with a musical selection, a song entitled, God Can Do Anything But Fail.

Then unto you from the Church of the Lord Jesus Christ of the Apostolic Faith, the world's foremost minister, Bible analyst, and authority on the divinely inspired Word of God, the next speaking voice will be that of the apostle in the land today, His Eminence, Bishop Shelton Rafa Kabosh Luke. Come thou with us, and we will do thee good. His Eminence, Bishop Shelton Rafa Kabosh Luke. Give the

And once again, to our radio audience, we greet you in the name of Jesus Christ. And to the precious and mighty people of God, we proudly take this opportunity to one more time say unto you, peace be unto you and praise the Lord. And truly this is Bishop Shelton Rafika Bashalut once again coming to you from the Church of the Lord Jesus Christ of the Apostolic Faith, that indeed human family to which we can say is often imitated, but this you must know, it never can be duplicated. And once again, we come to you with none other than the message of utmost importance, that being you. Save yourselves from this untoward generation, that indeed you would repent. Be baptized, every one of you, in the name of Jesus Christ for the remission of your sins, and ye shall receive the gift of the Holy Ghost, speaking with other tongues as the Spirit of God gives you utterance. For we say unto you, neither is there salvation in any other, for there's none other name under heaven given among men whereby we must be saved, other than the name of Jesus Christ, God Almighty himself. So as always, we come with the message remaining the same, saying simply to you, human family, except a man be born of water and of the Spirit, he cannot enter into the kingdom of God. Indeed, there may be a way that seemeth right unto a man. There may be ways that seemeth right unto a man, but the end thereof are the ways of death. But if any man will do the will of the Almighty, you shall know of this glorious doctrine. You shall know the truth, and the truth shall make you free. So as always, we count it an honor, even a privilege, to have this God-given opportunity to honor the Lord, praise the Lord, glorify his great name, magnify Jesus Christ, God Almighty himself, because we know beyond a shadow of a doubt that there is no other God other than he, that he and he alone is the true vine. And know that except you abide on the true vine, that is in Christ Jesus, you can rest assured that eternal damnation shall be your portion. So as always, we'd like to make some dedications to the broadcast. Today we'd like to dedicate the broadcast to the following: to Brother Arthur Hare of Philadelphia, Pennsylvania, for healing and for God's blessings; for Sister Rosie Bolger of Philadelphia, Pennsylvania, for healing and for God's blessings, as well as for Sister Carolyn Taylor, likewise of Philadelphia, Pennsylvania, for healing and for God's blessings. And as always, dedicate this broadcast to each and every one of the precious people of God that are gathered here today, and you that can hear my voice over the airways, of goodwill, that the Lord will continue to watch over you, keep you, preserve your strengths, and give you a mind to continue. Because in the end, it still remains, neither is there salvation in any other, for there's none other name under heaven given among men whereby we must be saved. So here we are, another opportunity. And you know, you have an opportunity to think about what makes you happy, what makes you glad. And you think about one thing, and that made you happy, and that made you glad. And you think

0: about something else that made you happy, that made you glad, gave you joy. You receive joy within yourselves just thinking about those things. Well, now consider all of that and consider, for the joy of the Lord, the Bible says, is your strength. The strength that you need to move forward, the strength to give you the fortitude to stand up to what you know to be good and stand up to what you know to be right. Because one thing is for certain, either you're going to do it or you are not. There's no in-betweens. You move on toward what you know to be good and right in Christ Jesus. And the joy of the Lord, just the joy, thinking about the joy of our Heavenly Father, the scripture states, for the joy of the Lord is your strength. You need strength to get over this hump, and you get me strength to get over that hump, and strength to get over the other thing. But the joy of the Lord is your strength. Consider that God is so awesome. He's so understanding to the only wise God, our Savior, that's enough to have strength to move on and to do what needs to be done. Today, let us go to the book of Nehemiah, the 8th chapter. Nehemiah, the 8th chapter, reading the 9th and 10th verses. Nehemiah, the 8th chapter, reading the 9th and 10th verses. And Nehemiah, which is the Tirshatha, and Ezra, the priest, the scribe, and the Levites that taught the people, said unto all the people, this day is holy unto the Lord your God. Mourn not, nor weep, for all the people wept when they heard the words of the law. Then he said unto them, go your way, eat the fat, and drink the sweet, and send portions unto them for whom nothing is prepared. For this day is holy unto our Lord, neither be ye sorry, for the joy of the Lord is your strength. Then he said unto them, go your way, eat the fat, and drink the sweet, and send portions unto them for whom nothing is prepared. For this day is holy unto our Lord, neither be ye sorry, for the joy of the Lord is your strength. So you continue fighting on, continue doing what you know to be good and what you know to be right. And you know, when you think about it, you say to yourselves, well, you know, that is true. And you know, that is right. Because the joy of the Lord has kept you moving to what you are today, continuing day after day, week after week, month after month, year after year, day after day. When it comes down to what must be in Christ Jesus, it's the joy of the Lord. For the joy of the Lord is your strength. Then he said unto them, what? Go your way, eat the fat, and drink the sweet, and send portions unto them for whom nothing is prepared. For this day is holy unto our Lord, neither be ye sorry, for the joy of the Lord is your strength. So, what do we know? Well, we know that Jesus Christ is Lord and Christ. We know that there's one Lord, one faith, one baptism. We know, except a man be born of water and of the Spirit, he cannot enter into the kingdom of God. And we know all of these things. And how do we know all of these things? For whatsoever things were written aforetime, the Bible says, were written for our learning. For whatsoever things were written aforetime were written for our learning. So this is how we know which way to go. This is how we know that Jesus Christ is Lord and Christ, and that there is none other than he. This is how and why we know when it comes to the word of the Lord that we can boldly say, for what if some did not believe? You've got a choice, human family, either God Almighty or man. And can you really put stock in what man has to say? A situation can change, and just like that, man has changed. His conversation, but the conversation has changed because the situation has changed. But Jesus Christ is Lord and Christ, and therefore he changes not. So the things whatsoever were written aforetime, the Bible says were written for our learning. Consider the 15th chapter of Romans. Romans, the 15th chapter, reading the 4th verse. Romans, the 15th chapter, reading the 4th verse. The word of the Lord states, for whatsoever things were written aforetime were written for our learning, that we through patience and comfort of the scriptures might have hope. That we through patience and comfort of the scriptures might have hope. That we might have hope in the word of Christ Jesus our Lord, because we know that God simply cannot lie. That God is the Almighty God, and that there's none other than he. So when it comes to that which must be, for that which must be is that which is and cannot be anything else. That which must be, the foundation, is Jesus Christ, our Lord. And ye shall know that I have not done without cause all that I have done in it, saith the Lord God. And ye shall know that I have not done without cause all that I have done in it, saith the Lord God. See, the things that will be done, God is telling us, I'm letting you know, it's not without cause. Jesus Christ is a just God. He's the only wise God. He's the Savior of all humanity. And ye shall know. Ezekiel, the 14th chapter. Consider the book of Ezekiel, the 14th chapter, reading the 22nd and 23rd verses. Ezekiel 14th chapter, reading the 22nd and 23rd verses. The word of the Lord states, yet behold, therein shall be left a remnant that shall be brought forth, both sons and daughters. Behold, they shall come forth unto you, and ye shall see their way and their doings, and ye shall be comforted concerning the evil that I have brought upon Jerusalem, even concerning all that I have brought upon it. And they shall comfort you when ye see their ways and their doings, and ye shall know that I have not done without cause all that I have done in it, saith the Lord God. And they shall comfort you when ye see their ways and their doings, and ye shall know that I have not done without cause all that I have done in it, saith the Lord God. So when it comes down to fighting the good fight of faith, holding fast that which is good, we continue to press forward. Continue to press forward towards that mark of the high prize of the calling in Christ Jesus. Why? Because we have hope. Hope, but hope for tomorrow. That in that moment, in that twinkling of an eye, that we all shall be changed. So one says, well, they've been doing that for thousands of years. Thousands of years. Oh my, consider how long that is in the sight of man. But in the sight of our Heavenly Father, Jesus Christ, God Almighty, no beginning of days, no ending of life, that's nothing. So you humble yourselves. You humble yourselves under the mighty hand of Christ Jesus, our Lord, and we keep moving forward because we have hope. And what do we know about hope? The scripture states, and hope maketh not ashamed. Things could be going a certain way, and you may even want to try to trick yourselves into thinking it's going to get better. It's going to get better. You may know inside or feel inside it's never going to get any better, or the only thing it's going to do is get worse. Whatever it may be, you may know these things, may be feeling these things, but you have hope. And because you have hope, hope maketh not ashamed. Why? Well, we had hope that this was going to happen. We had hope that that was going to happen. We had hope that this was going to turn around. We had hope that that was going to turn around. But could you not see what was going on? Could you not see the sign of the times? Oh, yes. Oh, yes, indeed. Very much so. But I had hope, and hope maketh not ashamed. Fifth chapter of Romans. Consider the book of Romans, the fifth chapter, reading from the first through the fifth verses. Romans, the fifth chapter, reading from the first through the fifth verses. The word of the Lord states, therefore, being justified by faith, we have peace with God through our Lord Jesus Christ, by whom also we have access by faith into this grace wherein we stand, and rejoice in hope of the glory of God. And what? And rejoice in hope of the glory of God. And not only so, but we glory in tribulations also, knowing that tribulation worketh patience, and patience experience, and experience hope. And hope maketh not ashamed, because the love of God is shed abroad in our hearts by the Holy Ghost, which is given unto us. And hope maketh not ashamed, because the love of God is shed abroad in our hearts by the Holy Ghost, which is given unto us. So you want to continue to fight on, and in all things be ready for every good work. And that good work said, let us go to the house of the Lord. I was glad when they said unto me, let us go into the house of the Lord. When it comes to going to the house of the Lord, oh, we're going to the house of the Lord? All right. I was glad when they said unto me, let us go into the house of the Lord. Psalms 122nd chapter. Psalms 122nd chapter, reading the first verse, the word of the Lord tells us. Psalms 122nd chapter, reading the first verse. I was glad when they said unto me, let us go into the house of the Lord. Let us go into the house of the Lord. Be glad about it, because the only thing we have to do is continue to wait on the Lord and be of good courage. Whatever it is, wait on the Lord, be of good courage. Now, sometimes we know those things, and man may not do those things, but wait on the Lord, be of good courage, for the scripture states, and he shall strengthen thine heart. If we wait on our Heavenly Father, but we waited this long, and we've been doing those other things that long, granted, but to the only wise God, or is it to the only wise man? To the only wise God, our Savior. And God's not going to make any mistakes. And when you need it, just when you need it most, there he is. Because he is God Almighty, and he already knows before we can even ask or imagine the things that we have need of. So wait on the Lord. Be of good courage, and he shall strengthen thine heart. Consider the 27th chapter of Psalms. Psalms, the 27th chapter, reading the 14th verse. 27th chapter of Psalms, reading the 14th verse. Wait on the Lord, be of good courage, and he shall strengthen thine heart. Wait, I say, on the Lord. And by the way, the things that were written aforetime were written for our learning. Wait on the Lord, be of good courage, and he shall strengthen thine heart. Wait, I say, on the Lord. You wait on our Heavenly Father, and he indeed will strengthen your heart. Because the scripture tells us, for the Lord is a God of judgment. Blessed are all they that wait for him. For the Lord is a God of judgment. Blessed are all they that wait for him. See, man says it didn't happen this way. Man says it didn't happen that way. Man says a lot of things. But the truth of the matter, in the scheme of all things, does it really matter what man has to say? What any man has to say? The scripture states, for there is none that doeth good, no, not one. But Jesus Christ is God Almighty. For the Lord is a God of judgment. Blessed are all they that wait for him. 30th chapter of Isaiah. Consider the book of Isaiah, the 30th chapter. And we'll read the 18th verse. Isaiah 30th chapter, reading the 18th verse. And therefore will the Lord wait, that he may be gracious unto you. And therefore will he be exalted, that he may have mercy upon you. For the Lord is a God of judgment. Blessed are all they that wait for him. And therefore will the Lord what? Wait, that he may be gracious unto you. And therefore will he be exalted, that he may have mercy upon you. For the Lord is a God of judgment. Blessed are all they that wait for him. When it comes down to our Heavenly Father, there is a virtue. There are virtues of waiting on our Heavenly Father. But they that wait upon the Lord shall renew their strength. Your strength shall be renewed if you wait on the Lord. Man would say, well, if we wait, then this is subject to happen, and that is subject to happen, and nothing is subject to happen. And a very high probability that not only will it not happen, it will never happen. And that's the way man sees the world, and that's the way man sees things, because there is a way that seemeth right unto a man, but the end thereof are the ways of death. But the scripture states, but they that wait upon the Lord shall renew their strength. You want to be renewed. You want to be able to fight the good fight. You got to wait. How long do you wait? However long it takes. If by any means I might attain unto the resurrection of the dead. Indeed, the spirit is willing and the flesh is weak, but Jesus Christ is God Almighty, and that indeed is what it's all about. And if any man will, people say, well, you know, I really want to do good, and I really want to do right. I really do. I'm just not sure about this, and I'm just not sure about that. And I was just wondering if I should proceed this way or if I should proceed that way. That sounds good. You know how beautiful that sounds to the spiritually uninformed? That sounds like coins in the bank. But When you wait on Christ Jesus, your strength indeed shall be renewed. Consider the book of Jeremiah, 14th chapter. 14th chapter of Jeremiah, reading from the 20th through the 22nd verses. Jeremiah, the 14th chapter, reading from the 20th through the 22nd verses. The word of the Lord tells us, "We acknowledge, O Lord, our wickedness and the iniquity of our fathers, for we have sinned against thee. Do not abhor us for thy name's sake. Do not disgrace the throne of thy glory. Remember, break not thy covenant with us. Are there any among the vanities of the Gentiles that can cause rain? Or can the heavens give showers? Art not thou he, O Lord, our God? Therefore we will wait upon thee, for thou hast made all these things." Are there any among the vanities of the Gentiles that can cause rain? Or can the heavens give showers? Art not thou he, O Lord, our God? Therefore we will wait upon thee, for thou hast made all these things. So not only will your strength be renewed when you're waiting on our Heavenly Father, but the Lord is good unto them that wait for him, to the soul that seeketh him. The Lord is good unto them that wait for him, to the soul that seeketh him. Consider the third chapter of Lamentations. Lamentations, the third chapter, considering that Jesus Christ still on the throne. Lamentations, third chapter, reading the 25th verse. Lamentations, third chapter, reading the 25th verse. The Lord is good unto them that wait for him, to the soul that seeketh him. Fight the good fight. Hold fast that which is good. Work out your own salvations with fear and with trembling. You want to be ye also ready. You want to therefore be ready also. Why? For the Son of Man cometh at an hour when ye think not. And when the Son of Man comes and says and gives a commandment to come unto the wedding, you want to be ready. You want to be ready when our Heavenly Father calls your name. Be ye therefore ready also, for the Son of Man cometh at an hour when ye think not. Consider the 12th chapter of Luke. Luke, the 12th chapter, reading from the 35th through the 40th verses. Luke, the 12th chapter, reading from the 35th through the 40th verses, where the Lord states, "Let your loins be girded about, and your lights burning. And ye yourselves like unto men that wait for their Lord, when he will return from the wedding, that when he cometh and knocketh, they may open unto him immediately. Blessed are those servants whom the Lord, when he cometh, shall find watching. Verily I say unto you, that he shall gird himself, and make them to sit down to meat, and will come forth and serve them. And if he shall come in the second watch, or come in the third watch, and find them so, blessed are those servants. And this know, that if the good man of the house had known what hour the thief would come, he would have watched, and not have suffered his house to be broken through. Be ye therefore ready also, for the Son of Man cometh at an hour when ye think not." Be ye therefore ready also, precious people of God, for the Son of Man cometh at an hour when ye think not. So you're doing what is good. You're doing what is right. But ye brethren, be not weary in well-doing. Don't be weary in well-doing. You can look around sometimes and one would say, you have no idea. You have no idea of the weariness that one may be carrying, the weariness that one has and had to deal with. Had no idea. Well doing. But don't be weary in well doing, because in due season you shall reap if you faint not. You gotta hold fast. You gotta be strong. Will there be trials? Will there be tribulations? The things that were written aforetime were written for our learning. And yea, and all that will live godly in Christ Jesus shall suffer persecution. So you press toward the mark for the prize of the high calling of God in Christ Jesus, knowing that whatever it is may not be so pleasing to the flesh and may not be so pleasing to man, but to the only wise God, our Savior, Jesus Christ, God Almighty, He simply cannot lie. There is none other than He. So when the devil will come and try to have a conversation with you, saying to you, now, you've been doing this for this long, and you've been doing that for that long, and look at this, look at the other one. They're not doing anything. They're not doing anything, and it appears that this is this way, and it appears that that is that way. But every man shall receive a just recompense of reward. Don't you worry about trying to issue the reward and how you think the reward and or punishment should be. Those things are ordered by our Heavenly Father. You just want to be ready when our Heavenly Father calls your name. And as to well-doing, don't be weary. You can easily become weary. Say, I'm tired of this. You know, God knows I don't mind, but I'm always the only one, or is only a few, and I always this, and is always that. The devil says, of course. Step back, take a little rest. But the only thing about stepping back, sometimes once you step back, it gets a little good to you. And you step back, then you step back a little more and a little more. And the next thing you know, you have stepped outside of what you know to be good and what you know to be right. But ye, brethren, be not weary in well-doing. 2 Thessalonians 3 chapter, reading the 13th verse, where the Lord tells us, 2 Thessalonians 3 chapter, 13th verse, but ye, brethren, be not weary in well-doing. Don't be weary in well-doing, but do what you know to be good. Do what you know to be right. You look around, so he did this, so she did that, and so they did the other things. So now, how is that going to reward you? How are you going to be rewarded on what others have done? The question is, what are you going to do? Save yourselves from this untoward generation. But if our gospel be hid, the scripture states it is hid to them that are lost. So don't be weary in well-doing. You hold fast. You work out your own salvations with fear and trembling. You save yourselves from this untoward generation. The scripture states, and the people asked him, saying, what shall we do then? And the people asked him, saying, Luke, the 3rd chapter, consider the book of Luke, the 3rd chapter, reading the 10th verse. Luke, the 3rd chapter, reading the 10th verse. The scripture states, and the people asked him, saying, what shall we do then? What shall we do? What shall you do then? Repent. Be baptized, every one of you, in the name of Jesus Christ for the remission of sins, and ye shall receive the gift of the Holy Ghost. The human family talks about how much they love the Lord and how much they are running after the Lord and all the sacrifices that they have done for the Lord. And for the most part, lots of them, the vast majority of their conversations, all about the Lord. Well and good. Let everything that hath breath praise ye the Lord. All of those things they're willing to do. All of those outward signs they're willing to perform, but they're not willing to repent and be baptized, every one of you, in the name of Jesus Christ for the remission of sins, and ye shall receive the gift of the Holy Ghost. This is what the word of the Lord says to do. Repent, be baptized, every one of you, in the name of Jesus Christ for the remission of sins, and ye shall receive the gift of the Holy Ghost. Why is that magically, suddenly, so difficult for man to perform? Because there is that way that seemeth right unto a man, but the end thereof are the ways of death. So the question remains, sirs, what must I do to be saved? What must you do to be saved? You must repent. Human family, be baptized, every one of you, in the name of Jesus Christ, for the remission of sins, and ye shall receive the gift of the Holy Ghost, speaking with other tongues as the Spirit of God gives you utterance, as in accordance with the book of Acts, the 2nd chapter, reading from the 36th through the 38th verses. Acts, the 2nd chapter, reading from the 36th through the 38th verses. Therefore, let all the house of Israel know assuredly that God hath made that same Jesus, whom ye have crucified, both Lord and Christ. Now when they heard this, they were pricked in their heart, and said unto Peter and to the rest of the apostles, Men and brethren, what shall we do? Now if someone had come forward to you, human family, and said to you, Men and brethren, what shall we do? And you knew honestly what to tell them to do. You knew honestly to tell them to repent and be baptized, every one of you, in the name of Jesus Christ for the remission of sins, and ye shall receive the gift of the Holy Ghost. Would you not tell them? Would you not tell them if you knew that was what was right and that which was and what is good? And you shall know the truth, and the truth shall make you free. So the human family wants to know, what shall they do to enter into the kingdom of God? You must be born of water and of the Spirit. Granted, some may not like it, others may fight it, some may even despise it. But for what, if some did not believe, shall their unbelief make the faith of God without effect? And you shall know the truth, and the truth shall make you free. 37th verse. Now when they heard this, they were pricked in their heart, and said unto Peter and to the rest of the apostles, Men and brethren, what shall we do? Then Peter said unto them, Repent, and be baptized, every one of you, in the name of Jesus Christ, for the remission of sins, and ye shall receive the gift of the Holy Ghost. Let alone, let us not be forgetful that the things that were written aforetime, they were written for our learning. So when the question comes, Men and brethren, what shall we do? It was already written aforetime for our learning, Acts the 2nd chapter, 38th verse. Then Peter said unto them, repent and be baptized, every one of you, in the name of Jesus Christ, for the remission of sins, and ye shall receive the gift of the Holy Ghost. So you must repent. Be baptized, every one of you, in the name of Jesus Christ, for the remission of sins, and ye shall receive the gift of the Holy Ghost. And what is this gift of the Holy Ghost that you shall receive? Regardless of what the human family has to say, well, the question is simply this. You know, when it comes down to the word of the Lord, it's the word of the Lord and is everything else. Everything else, everybody else, whatever else it could be. Which choice do you make? Is it a difficult choice? Jesus said, except a man be born of water and of the Spirit, he cannot enter into the kingdom of God. Jesus. Now this Jesus, Jesus Christ. Jesus the Christ. Except the man be born of water and of the Spirit, he cannot enter into the kingdom of God. Correct? Correct. And man says, well, whatever. Whatever, any and everything else. So now you have to decide, well, now let me see. Let me see who we're going to believe. Will we believe Jesus Christ, God Almighty? Or will we believe man? And which choice and what choice will be made? And you shall know the truth, and the truth shall make you free. So what is the Holy Ghost? The Holy Ghost is to speak with other tongues as the Spirit gives you utterance. As the Spirit of God gives you utterance. You know, when you're given utterance, you don't have control of that. When the Spirit gives you utterance, you don't have control of that. The Spirit gave you utterance. So what is the Holy Ghost? Acts the 2nd chapter, reading from the 1st through the 4th verses. And when the day of Pentecost was fully come, they were all with one accord in one place. And suddenly there came a sound from heaven as of a rushing mighty wind, and it filled all the house where they were sitting. And there appeared unto them cloven tongues like as of fire, and it sat upon each of them. And they were all filled with the Holy Ghost and began to speak with other tongues as the Spirit gave them utterance. And the things that were written aforetime were written for our learning, that we through patience, hope, will have comfort in the scriptures in Christ Jesus our Lord. So finally, precious people of God, let's go to the book of 2 Corinthians, 4th chapter. 2 Corinthians, the 4th chapter. And you tell the people, one Lord, one faith, one baptism. Repent, be baptized, every one of you, in the name of Jesus Christ, for the remission of sins. And it doesn't seem that it's catching. It doesn't seem like the people are willing to subscribe to it. But one thing we do know, but if our gospel will be hid, it is hid to them that are lost. So finally, 2 Corinthians, the 4th chapter, reading the 3rd verse. 2 Corinthians, 4th chapter, reading the 3rd verse. But if our gospel be hid, it is hid to them that are lost. So may the Lord bless you. May the Lord keep you. May the Lord preserve your strength. May the Lord make his countenance to shine upon you, give you hope, give you peace, give you the blessed assurance that there's none other than one Lord, one faith, one baptism, that you must repent and be baptized, every one of you, in the name of Jesus Christ, for the remission of sins, and ye shall receive the gift of the Holy Ghost, speaking with other tongues as the Spirit of God gives you utterance. Again, I say unto you, consider what we say. The Lord give you understanding in all things. But if our gospel be hid, it is hid to them that are lost. Let every man be fully persuaded in his own mind, saving yourselves from this untoward generation, knowing that except a man be born of water and of the Spirit, he cannot enter into the kingdom of God. Consider what we say. The Lord give you understanding in all things. And as always, we say unto you finally, am I therefore become your enemy? Because I tell you the truth. May the Lord bless you. May the Lord keep you. And peace be unto you.
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2: Today we're going to talk about a scorner. That's what God has talked to me about, is a scorner. How many of you have studied out a scorner to see what one is? Okay, it's good. It'll be a good teaching. I start with the dictionary all the time. A scorner has open dislike or disrespect or derision, often mixed with indignation, an expression of contempt or derision. Derision means contemptuous, ridicule, or mockery. Have you ever dealt with somebody and they become sarcastic and critical in the middle of it and they say a bunch of wicked things? That's called a scorner. Scorner and scoffer and mocker are interchangeable in the Bible. They're used in Proverbs mostly. The Hebrew word for it is lutz. I did not study the root of that. I just saw that was the word. A scorner mocks the things of God and expresses his negative opinion of the wisdom with derision. In other words, not only do they talk negative about what you're talking about, they do it to cause pain and inflict things on you. And they do it with contempt or ridicule or mockery. Some people get out of you pinning them down by becoming mockery to you. Okay? They're contemptuous when you correct them. Fools think, scorners talk. Like, you can have foolishness in your head. I've had it. But when it comes out your mouth, it's totally different. Proudly unteachable because they refuse to listen. This is a description of a scorner. These are biblical descriptions. They're not just something you make up. Would you turn to Proverbs 9:8, please? We got lots of scriptures today. This is how you have to deal with scorners. And I think all of us should learn this so we don't get sick when we deal with people that hurt us real bad. You have to understand what you're dealing with so you have the right attitude in your relationship so you don't get all beat up. How many of you touched somebody got beat up so bad you don't want to play no more? Okay, the honest people all raise their hand. All right, because it's tough. It says, reprove not a scorner. Don't correct them. Now, we should put that right here in front of our eyes, like on something that when you're walking around, you never forget, right? Lest he hate thee. How many times have I tried to help people and they wound up hating me? I have no idea how many. I've done too many. Now it says, rebuke a wise man and he will love thee. In other words, if you're dealing with a person that wants something, they will love you for protecting them. But when you're dealing with a scorner, they end up hating you for correcting them. And it says, reprove not. That's an instruction. That's not a maybe. That's an instruction from God. Proverbs 13:1. A wise son hears his father's instruction. This is how you can tell as a pastor or a leader or whatever you want to call me, if people are with you or not. When you correct them, it's the giveaway. Because see, it says a wise son hears. If they're not a son, they'll fight with you, argue with you, contend with you. But a scorner hears not a rebuke. So you could tell if somebody has a son's heart in ministry, at work, or at home. This stuff fits everywhere. It's a waste of time to show scorners the error of their ways. Proverbs 15:12. Only took me 35 years to figure this out. You ought to take it and run with it. It took me a long time to learn what I am talking about to you this morning. Come with a big price. Lots of pain. A scorner loves not the one that reproves him. Neither will he go to the wise. In other words, you help them, they don't love you, and they won't even go to seek wisdom because they want to be right. Hallelujah. The Bible has a scripture, it says, warns us to beware of them and to avoid them. So we're supposed to avoid them. You're supposed to avoid. How many of us have gone to scorners and tried to fix them? My God. Awful what happens to you. Scorners cannot find wisdom because they're already convinced of their own opinion. So they stay ignorant, and please forgive me, they actually stay stupid. Proverbs 14:6. I appreciate that, Brian. I really appreciate these scriptures being up there. This is a lot better reading them for me. A scorner seeks wisdom and finds it not. But knowledge is easy unto him that understands. A scorner wants to learn, but they never learn. Oh, my. Have you ever wondered why you got to like 10, 15, 20 years in people and you're thinking, why they keep doing the same thing again?
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2: Scorners refuse to learn from rebukes or mistakes. They keep on doing the same things over and over again. Proverbs 13:1, please. A wise son hears his father's instruction, but a scorner hears not rebuke. They can't hear you. They're deaf. You ever hear thick bandit falls on deaf ears? That's where it comes from, Proverbs. The scripture in Proverbs, that's where it came from. Scorners are a source of strife. And when you get rid of them, you have peace. Proverbs 22:10. Listen to this. Ooh, do you realize how strong this is? Cast out the scorner, and contention will go out. Yea, strife and reproach shall cease. This ought to identify who you're dealing with. The times that you repeatedly and repeatedly and repeatedly and repeatedly try to instruct people out of their situation when they already had an opinion of what the solution should be, and it wasn't what you were telling them. This describes a lot. I don't know how you feel about this. This has set me free. I'm doing this message and I'm getting free because I'm realizing that I'm to preach, you're to decide. You got as much free will as I got. And last October, the Lord told me to start letting go and letting things happen. That I'm not to fix everything. You know, I'm a fixer. If I think you're going to hit by a train, I want to dive and push you out of the way. But if I had to do it 7 times in a row, Just maybe I ought not risk my life getting in front of that train with you to try to get you out of the path of it. Right? Amen. When you get rid of a scorner, the atmosphere changes. Now, I remember sitting in services where the preacher would say, if you're sitting there judging me, you can't hear me. You know, a lot of people, a lot goes on in their head. They're deciding whether you're right or not while you're talking in their head. They protest in their mind and in their heart in a church service. How many of you understand what I'm saying? You have this big stuff going on in there. And you can't receive from what you don't like anyway. You're going to love this one. And I don't mean nothing by it, but I wouldn't stay in a church where I didn't believe in somebody who was at the head of it. Why would you do that? I can't think of one reason other than you want to do something in there that you

0: you're not doing enough because I have lots to do. Isn't that the truth? I'll be honest with you, I'm really busy, and so for me, I don't have a lot of time for all that. I just want to keep working. You know, I've said this to you before, I work to build a platform to get more work done. Do you understand what I just said? I work to build a foundation so I can put people in that foundation so I can get another level of ministry done. You know that's what we're doing. That's why we want you to participate. Not because... Now, if you're going to come in and scorn, we don't want you. If you're going to come in and talk ugly about me, why would I want you in the foundation of the place? That's crazy. You know, you want people in there that understand your humanity, but also know you're called by divinity. Because you are human. And your skin will get you in trouble. It says, no man after the flesh, but after the spirit, right? So if you followed me around, I'm sure I'd say something throughout the day that you didn't like. But I'm sure you guys never have that problem. You know? You probably have problems with yourself, what you say. That's that old joke about the guy that I told you got stuck on an island and built two churches because he didn't like the last one. He was there by himself. You know, people are disagreeable. They fight with, you know, you could be having a fight with yourself and then treat me bad. But you see, I'm supposed to know the difference and leave you alone. It's one thing to be going through something, but it's another thing to make it your theology.
1: 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We pray that this anointed message has been a blessing to your life. 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
4: Lord, He intercepts our lives, and what we were destined to when we did not yet know Him is intercepted, and He brings a new destiny, a new purpose, a new reason for our lives, a new reason for what we're doing, a new place. And so it's important that we understand the concepts and the things of destiny and things like that, right? Destiny, when you look it up in the dictionary, it says the events that will necessarily happen to a particular person or thing in the future. Okay? Now, when we talk about destiny within the things of God, we have to understand this. We play a big part on where we go, what we do in our future. And everybody in here, when you give your life to the Lord, He begins to place things on your heart that He has for you to do. For some people, it's to be a world changer and shake nations and do these things. For other people, it's being able to raise a family that serves God and children that are able to enter into the kingdom of God and able to do things in the future. And it's not that one thing is bigger or better than the other. Okay, with God, when we fulfill our destiny, we are doing what He has for us as people to do. Churches are the same thing. Churches have different destinies, different purposes that they were placed here on earth. Okay, there are churches.

0: churches in New York City that run 10, 12, 15,000 people, I'm sure. And there are churches in maybe the middle of Idaho that might only run 50 people. And yet, it's not that one is better or greater than the other. It's, are we doing what God has for us to do? Does that make sense? Okay, so Ephesians chapter number 3 is where I want to start. I've been talking a lot about the prayer of the Apostle Paul over the Ephesians. Okay, and the prayer, really, it's a two-part prayer. It starts in Ephesians chapter number 1, and then it finishes up in Ephesians chapter 3 in verse number 14. And I'm going to start there. It says, "For this reason I bow my knee to the Father of our Lord Jesus Christ, from whom the whole family in heaven and earth is named, that he would grant you, according to the riches of his glory, to be strengthened with might through his Spirit in the inner man, that Christ may dwell in your hearts through faith, that you, being rooted and grounded in love, may be able to comprehend with all the saints what is the width, the length, the depth, the height, to know the love of Christ, which passes knowledge, that you may be filled with all the fullness of God. Now to him who is able to do exceedingly abundantly above all that we ask or think, according to the power that works in us, to him be glory in the church by Christ Jesus to all generations forever and ever. Amen." Now, one of the things I wanted to point out, it's kind of a side note, you know, a lot of people will say in today's society, "I can love God, but I don't have to do church." That's really not biblical, just so we can get that out there. Wow. Right? It's really not a biblical thing. We say that, but it's just plain not. And even in this, when he's closing his prayer off, it's saying, to him be the glory in the church by Christ Jesus to all generations, okay? You really can't serve God at a full level outside of the body of Christ. All right, I'm going to move on because you all aren't interested in that part of it right now. It's just kind of the way that it is, okay? I'm just telling you, if you actually read your Bible, you'll begin to discover things like this, that a lot of what is said in, we'll call it popular Christianity today, is just a joke. Amen. It's not biblical. Amen. All right. Amen. Now, when the Apostle Paul prays this prayer, it's not a surface prayer. It's not a, now I lay my head to sleep and however the little thing. You know, he's going in and he's actually praying some things over this church, over this people, over the Ephesians church. Now, Paul wrote this when he was in prison. Okay, it's a letter that he wrote to the Ephesian church. And he said some really powerful things in this prayer. Right, he said in there that he would grant you to be strengthened with the might through the Holy Spirit. He's saying that God would grant you. You know, sometimes in Christianity today, we have this thing that we just think, well, I'm just entitled to it. Paul's writing this letter. He's praying this prayer to a church. And he's praying over this people that God would grant them to have this. See, there's something about when we understand, yes, we're children of God, but we need God to give us grace to be able to attain these things. He's saying that he would grant you to be strengthened with might through the Holy Spirit. So as I've been praying this prayer, and I've been praying it over the church, and I've been praying it over people, and I've been praying it over my life, I've been saying, God, grant me. Grant it to me. Give it to me, Father, the ability to comprehend, to be strengthened with the might of the Holy Spirit. He goes on and he talks about being rooted and grounded in love. That how important it is for the body of Christ to be rooted and grounded in love. That we would comprehend the width, the length, the depth, and the height of his love. That there's something about, and as I've been praying this, I've been really meditating it over and over and over again, and meditating it. That when we understand in all directions the love of God towards us. That honestly, as I've been praying it, you know, it's easy to kind of on the surface go, yeah, I know he loves me. Now, when you understand just how deep his love is for you, that there's no place so deep that you can go. Corrie ten Boom said that his love's not there. That his love is so wide for us that there's no place that we can go. That when we're living for God, there's no place that we can go that his love is not there, no matter how deep and how bad it is. Now, that's not to say that we can't walk away from salvation. You can leave God anytime you want. You can leave a marriage anytime you want. You can leave your children anytime you want. You can leave. But it doesn't change his love for you. That I've seen people over the years that have strayed so far from God. They've broken their lives. They've torn themselves up. But when they come back, he is right there and he's waiting because his love is so deep for us. When we begin to understand that, and I think it's like an onion. You peel away the levels of understanding just how much God loves us. See, Paul is showing us through this prayer the awesomeness of God's love towards us. This prayer is really talking about how much God loves us, how much God is there for us, how much God wants to do for us. But then he goes on into Ephesians chapter 1. Now remember, when the Bible was written, they weren't writing the Bible. He was writing a letter. When you write a letter, do you put chapter 1, chapter 2, chapter 3? No. He is continuing a thought, okay? So he goes on after this prayer straight into what we call chapter 4 and verse number 1 through 3. And he says, I therefore, the prisoner of the Lord, beseech you to walk worthy of the calling with which you were called. With all lowliness and gentleness, with long suffering, bearing with one another in love, endeavoring to keep the unity of the Spirit in the bond of peace. So he's laying out, he talks about in his prayer how much God loves us, that we would experience how deep is his love, how high, how wide, that we would have an understanding of his love towards us. And then he turns it in chapter number 4, and he says at the beginning, I beseech you. How many people use the word beseech this week? Right? It's one of those words that we know it's in the Word, and if you know the Word, you're going to say it, right? But to beseech, I'm going to read it in the Amplified, the classic Amplified version. It says, I therefore, the prisoner for the Lord, appeal to you, and beg you to walk, lead a life worthy of the divine calling to which you have been called, which behavior that is a credit to the summons to God's service. When he's saying, I beseech you, he's saying, I beg you. He's starting out saying, God loves you beyond your comprehension. God loves you beyond what you're ever going to understand. Now I beg you that you lead a life worthy of his calling with which he has called you. He begins to go into character. He begins to dig in and say, once you understand his love, now it's time to change. He's saying, I beg you. Remember, he's not writing this to sinners. He's writing this to the Ephesians church, and he's writing it from prison. I beg you to lead a life worthy of the calling. See, the Christian life that we live is not supposed to be all about us and ours. Yes, God blesses us. Thank God. Yes, God loves us. Thank God. Sometimes I wonder why. Yes, he does so much in our lives, and he blesses us with people and relationships, and he blesses us with all the different things that are there. He blesses us just to be able to be born in America, and it's such an unbelievable blessing that God has poured upon our lives over and over again, and that's a wonderful thing. But we have to understand the reason that we are saved is not so that we can gather all the blessings of God upon our lives. Our decisions are not supposed to be just based upon what we can get, what he can give us, what he wants to do for us. Our prayers are not supposed to just be prayers of, God, I need this. God, I want that. God, help this. God, change my husband. God, change my wife. God, help my kids. It's not supposed to be based on that. But it's based on being able to reach out to others. That's why Paul is saying, I beg you to lead a life that's worthy of the call. See, God calls us. And like I said, we're all called to something. But what Paul is saying, it's time to lead a life worthy of that calling. See, this is the year of activation. And the thing that's interesting about as we pursued and as we've gone in here, we're in August now, so we're 8 months in. And what I'm noticing is that for some, there's been an increased pursuit. For others, there's been a decreased pursuit. Whenever you try to go into the Spirit and change something, that thing is always assaulted. Come on now. It's always assaulted. And so as we're going in here and we're doing this, if you're not careful, you begin to say, well, I just don't get it. Or, well, I've tried. Well, I did it, but. Well, and we come up with all of our excuses, right? We tell people all the time, pray in tongues for at least an hour a day. Good book on it. And over again, people will come and say, Pastor, I'm going to do it. I'm going to pray for an hour in tongues. Pray for an hour every day. It's 24 hours a day. 1/24th of your day. I can do that. Until you start to do it. And you start to do it, and it feels good at first. And then it starts to get hard. Because when you're praying in the Spirit, the Holy Ghost is going, oh man, I've been waiting for this day. We're going to get in there and do some work. It's going to be good. But man, it gets hard. And all of a sudden, you feel like your head is spinning. You're like, what on earth am I doing? And this is for everybody, me, her, everybody. You start praying in tongues, I'm telling you, you start dedicating your life to the things of God. It is like this intense warfare begins to take place between your ears. And it just begins to push upon you and pull upon you. But if you're going to fulfill the will of God, you won't do it without prayer.
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3: Great faith begins with a full surrender of our life to Christ. Is He Lord over your eyes, what you watch? Is He Lord over your hands, what you touch? Is He Lord over your feet, where you go? If Jesus is my Lord, then I'm saying, Lord, whatever you say, that's what I'm doing. I'm obeying you. I don't care what it is. You're Lord. There's nothing you can ask me to do that I'm not going to do. We're talking about having great faith here.
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5: Welcome to Prayer School. We are talking about battle prayer, being a prayer warrior. Ephesians chapter 6, verses 10 through 18 are the scriptures that we are plumbing the depths of what God has for us in this passage, because it really defines to us the life of the prayer warrior and of the intercessor. So let's take a look in Ephesians chapter 6. By the time we finish teaching these lessons, we should all have it memorized. Finally, my brethren, verse 10, be strong in the Lord and in the power of His might. Put on the whole armor of God that you may be able to stand against the wiles of the devil. Oh, wily devil. That means he's subtle and crafty like a snake. For we do not wrestle against flesh and blood, but against principalities, against powers, against the rulers of the darkness of this age, against spiritual hosts of wickedness in the heavenly places. It's, in other words, in the spiritual realm. Therefore, take up the whole armor of God, that you may be able to withstand in the evil day, and having done all, to stand your ground. Stand therefore, having girded your waist with truth, and having put on the breastplate of righteousness, having shod your feet with the preparation of the gospel of peace, above all, taking the shield of faith, with which you will be able to quench all the fiery darts of the wicked one. This is total victory. And take the helmet of salvation and the sword of the Spirit, which is the word of God, praying always with all prayer and supplication in the Spirit, being watchful to this end with all perseverance and supplication for all the saints. Well, there's a lot of alls in that verse, talking about total commitment and total absorption with the life of prayer. And for me, that utterance may be given to me, that I may open my mouth boldly to make known the mystery of the gospel, for which I am an ambassador in chains, that in it I may speak boldly as I ought to speak. I want to focus today on verse 14b, having put on the breastplate of righteousness. It's so important that we understand as we enter into spiritual warfare, how Satan will attack us with thoughts of inferiority, of condemnation, of shame, of unworthiness. That's a continual barrage on our mind when we're trying to pray. When would Satan want to attack you? Well, when you go to read your Bible, for one thing. Did you ever notice that? When you go to read your Bible, how your mind begins to wonder or get harangued with all kind of weird thoughts, or when you go to pray, how your mind will get attacked. You know, Satan attacks you when you are seeking God. He attacks you when you are trying to learn and grow to retard your faith or to stop your prayer life. So righteousness, our right standing with God, is critical, because when we go into prayer, Satan's going to come to try to minimize our effectiveness and drain us of faith with all of these thoughts of condemnation and shame. In James chapter 5 is a passage that I want to show you right now. And I want to point out something as well. Many men in the Bible were prayer warriors. Somehow the church has delegated the prayer life to the women of the church. And thank God that they have become diligent and picked up the mantle to pray and do the spiritual warfare. But in the Bible, men were prayer warriors. Hallelujah. Men carried the mantle. Men were the spiritual warriors, and women were as well, but not to the exclusion of men. Men were leaders in prayer. In fact, Acts chapter 2, verse 42, talking about the apostles, the early apostles, the Bible said that the people continued steadfastly in the apostles' teaching, in breaking bread, fellowship, and prayer. In other words, the apostles, the men leading the church, were the ones who led the prayer meetings. I mean, Jesus, he led his own prayer meetings. He was the chief intercessor and still is to this day. The apostles learned to pray from Jesus. He taught them how to pray, and they sought to learn how to pray. Those men were interested in learning to pray. Think about that. What are most men into today that are Christians in the church? What are their desires? What are their areas of interest they want to learn and become proficient in? Well, the number one area should be prayer. The disciples asked Jesus, Lord, teach us to pray. Why? Because they saw Jesus' prayer life. They saw that it was the priority of his life, and that all of the fruit of his life and ministry were a result of his prayer life. Obviously thought, we need to learn this too. So I want to encourage men. Men need to pick up the mantle of prayer and learn to be intercessors, because Jesus was, Paul was, the first apostles were, King David was, Solomon was, all the prophets of the Old Testament were, Moses was a man of prayer, Joshua, everybody, all the men, they were men of prayer. And so we need to accept that. James chapter 5, the Bible talks about Elijah, who also was a man of prayer. And it tells us here in verse 17 that Elijah was a man with a nature like ours. Now, I want to focus on that. And he prayed earnestly that it would not rain. And it did not rain on the land for 3 years and 6 months. And he prayed again. Now think about it. This guy's prayer life is going on for 3.5 years. He knew how to pray to close the heavens. And 3.5 years later, he was still praying. And he prayed again that the heavens would open and it would rain again. Hallelujah. I believe God is going to raise up some Elijahs who know how to close the heavens and open the heavens. That's part of the Elijah anointing, is being a fervent, earnest intercessor. But notice what it says, that Elijah was a man with a nature like ours. In other words, he experienced the same weaknesses that we do. He dealt with the same fears, had the same kind of battles, mental and emotional battles that we face in life. We know the story of when Jezebel was chasing him, and the Bible said he became suicidal. He said, "Lord, you know, take me out. I'm the only one that is left that's really standing in the gap." And he went and sat under a juniper tree and despaired of his life. He battled these mental battles that we do, and battled with fear, battled with inferiority, all of these things. He was a man, the Bible says, with a nature like ours. But yet he prayed earnestly. And here's the point I want to make to you. We have to learn to pray past or in spite of all of our weaknesses, all these mental battles. What do we base our victory on? The Bible said that the fervent, effectual prayer of a righteous man in verse 16 avails much. And then it uses Elijah as the example of a righteous man who brought much power to bear on the current issues and situations that were at hand. He prayed earnestly, even though he had a nature like ours. Think about it. What is getting in your way that's a part of your human makeup? Your soul realm, your emotional realm. You know, we don't feel like praying sometimes. We feel despondent or discouraged, or we have thoughts of inferiority and guilt and shame, and all of those things are getting in our way. That's why the Bible says we have to put on the breastplate of righteousness. The fervent, effectual prayer of a righteous man availeth much. See, Elijah depended upon his right standing with God. He learned to trust in his right standing with God, in his position before God by faith as a righteous man, in spite of all his own natural weaknesses and fears and tormenting thoughts and everything else. He could pray past all of that and still get the job done. This is where we have to learn to stand in our position of right standing with God. What is our right standing with God? Well, it's Christ himself. 1 Corinthians chapter 1 and verse 30 said that of God are we in Christ, who has made unto us wisdom, righteousness, sanctification, and redemption. In other words, the person of Jesus Christ is our righteousness. He's the righteous one. He lived a perfect, sinless life. That's the only standard of righteousness that's acceptable to God, his total sinlessness. The Bible said Jesus was tempted in all ways, like as we are, yet without sin. He was the righteous man in his earthly existence, fulfilled the law, never sinned, tempted, though never yielded to temptation. He was the perfect righteous man. So his righteousness has been set to our account, the Bible said. God made him who knew no sin to be made sin for us, that we might be made the righteousness of God. Where? In Christ Jesus. In Christ, we are righteous as Christ is righteous. Whatever he is, we are. If we're in Christ, of God am I in Christ, who has made unto me wisdom. So his wisdom is my wisdom. Righteousness, his righteousness is my righteousness. Sanctification, his holiness is my holiness. His redemption, his freedom from sin and all of its consequences is my freedom. That's what redemption means. It means freedom. With whom the Son has made free is free indeed. Christ is all those things to me. The person of Jesus Christ himself is the only person that God accepts. God doesn't accept me because I'm John Polis, or accept you. He doesn't accept us because of any good thing we've done. The Bible said that we are accepted in the Beloved. God only accepts Christ, because Christ is the only one who lived sinless and lived a perfect, righteous life. So God only accepts, as a man who can have a relationship with God, God only accepts Christ. And then when we accept Christ, guess what? We're in Christ, and God accepts us as he accepts Christ. We're equally accepted, in other words, with Christ. We're equally righteous with Christ. We're equally holy with Christ. See, we've been made immediately holy and sanctified, the word is, to be made holy, to be set apart from sin in Christ, because he's our holiness. In the meantime, we're learning to be holy. But as far as our position with God, we were made holy instantaneously because Christ is our holiness. Christ is our righteousness. And we have to come to God in Christ. We don't come to God in John, in me, in anything I've done, in my own performance or my own acceptability. I have none. My righteousness, the Bible said, is as filthy rags in the sight of God. If I come to God saying, look at all the good I've done. Look how I've lived. Now I'm you know, not kicked a cat, not cussed in a week, whatever. It stinks before God because it's our own human effort and it's not acceptable. But Christ lived that perfect sinless life. He is a lamb without blemish and without spot. He is perfectly accepted as a human being. He's accepted because he did that as a human. So that as a representative for all the rest of us, we would be accepted as human beings in Christ. I hope this is making sense to you. So when I pray with the same confidence and boldness that Jesus himself would pray with, because Christ is my righteousness. I have to step in by faith into that position. And that's what Elijah did. He prayed as a righteous man, even though he had a nature like ours, even though he felt all the same emotions, had the same mental battles, all of that. But he was able to pray past that and get the job done because he understood his right standing with God. He understood that it was by faith that he was righteous, that God had set righteousness to his account by faith, just like Abraham. God set righteousness to Abraham's account by faith. Did not impute, the Bible said, his trespasses to him or against him. We are in Christ. Whatever Christ is, we are, as far as God is concerned. I know that's a statement that kind of blows your mind, but you have to accept that reality because we are in him. So whatever he is, we are when God sees us. And as we approach God, I approach God as Christ himself because I'm in Christ. I approach him as Jesus, the righteousness of Christ, the holiness of Christ, the wisdom of Christ, the freedom of Christ. This is how I approach my Heavenly Father. That's why I can pray in faith, because my righteousness, my right standing with God is what shields my heart and protects me from yielding to all of the negative emotions and tormenting thoughts that come against me. I get past that and I acknowledge I'm the righteousness of God in Christ, and therefore I have confidence that my prayer is going to be just as effective as Jesus' own prayer. Okay? You're the righteousness of God in Christ. Let's pray.
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4: So writing them down is always a good idea. And then presenting them to the leadership, let them decide what to do with it. But see, Satan Satan is going to be, and you might have seen this, I've seen this in a number of occasions. Satan's going to be like, you don't need to do that. You don't need to write that down. You know, you're a prophet. Just stand up and give it. Just do it. See, Satan is the one that pushes people. But the Bible says that the prophet is in control. The spirit of prophecy in the prophet is controlled by the prophet. You don't have to give that word right now. It's nothing that says that every word from God has to be delivered right at that moment. There's no scripture that says that. As a matter of fact, there's times where it's that where you need to wait. You can get a word for somebody, and God wants you to pray over that word for a year, 5 years, 10 years, 20 years. That's not unheard of. It could be for yourself, but God doesn't want you to do anything but pray into it for a long time. It could just be a week, it could be a day. But it could be 20 years. Timing with God is really a difficult thing to get. You know, mature Christians will all be sitting there saying, yeah, timing with God is a really hard thing to get. That's the biggie, timing. We make so many mistakes because of timing. I made more than I care to admit. And I'll make them again because I'm not perfect. But we need the revelatory gifts in the church. We need that just as much as we need the apostolic. We need the apostle. We need the prophet. We need the revelatory gifts. And here you're allowed to do those kinds of things. Nobody's going to yell at you. But, you know, if you stand up and give a word and I'm preaching or you know, maybe Apostle Joe's up here or, you know, whatever, you better make sure you're supposed to because you could get shut down. That's embarrassing. I've been shut down after the fact. I've never stood up in a service and given a word, never. I mean, I would almost have to have Jesus come and sit right next to me for me to know for sure that I'm supposed to stand up in the middle of a service and give a word. I'm going to need the body of Christ. I'm going to need his second coming right next to me before I'm going to get up and interrupt a preacher or a worshiper, a worship service. That's how sure I have to be. You should probably be just as sure. And there's nothing wrong with writing it down. You might get something right now. Write it down. Give it to me after church. What's changed? What's changed? Do you really need credit for that? Do I need credit for giving a prophetic word? Do I need credit for praying for somebody for healing and they get healed? No, we shouldn't need credit for any of that. That wasn't your word anyway, was it, that God gave you? That was his. That's his. You know, he gets the credit. Jesus Christ always gets the glory, not us. If you need glory, that's one of the things that gets beat out of prophets. That's why it's a 20-year timeline, because you getting the glory is going to get beat out of you through difficult circumstances, through everything that you do. Just talk to people, just ask some questions of people like myself and Maureen who have been through, you know, and my wife and some others who have been through the ringer. So that when we do hear from God, we've made enough mistakes. We've been around the mountain enough times that we're pretty sure. When we say, you know what, that wasn't me, pretty good chance it wasn't. You know, we're not perfect. Don't get that impression. A prophet, a true prophet, is also going to set the standard for accuracy. You know where I don't see that is on the internet. I don't see that on Facebook. There's no standard for accuracy. There's people that are going to attack it, but they're attacking it just because it's prophecy. They're not attacking the accuracy necessarily. They don't agree that there is prophecy on Facebook and on the internet. But there's no standard for accuracy. People could say anything they want on YouTube, anything. Is there anybody actually looking back? What did they prophesy a year ago that was going to happen in 2 months? And now that it's a year later, those 2 months are way past. We gave them all kinds of extra time. Well, it still didn't happen. I just go back to what I was taught by a tech geek 30 years ago. Well, right around the time when the internet was really getting popular. So maybe not quite 30 years ago. Or maybe so. I lose track. But he said, you can only believe about 40% of what you see on the internet. And that was then. It's worse now. It's probably like 20%. And that goes for these prophets too. There's only a handful that I trust. And I don't even trust them completely. I'm going to look theirs up too. I'm going to check on them. I'm going to test their word to the scriptures like we're supposed to. You got to test everything. Don't just accept it because it's on YouTube. That's like, well, it must be true. It was on Facebook. Mm-hmm. Yeah, right. The internet lies. It's a liar. All it does is lie, for the most part. Test the words. Best way to test them, see if they come true. See if they come true. I'm still waiting for some words that I read from people that some of you have mentioned over the years. I'm still waiting for some of their words that they said back in January of this year. I'm still waiting. They were saying all this stuff was going to happen before summer, and then they said all this stuff was going to happen during the summer. None of it has happened. You know what I didn't see? I didn't see any prophet say that Joe Biden was going to step down of his own accord. Nobody called that I saw. Not even Chuck Pierce, Jim Gall. They're two of the ones that I trust. They didn't call that. But shouldn't somebody have called that? Kim Clement, if he were still alive, he would have called that. Kim Clement was always on the money. Saw him personally many times. Watched Kim Clement at Greater Works just point to a row of people, and he went down the row telling them their address, their birth date. I knew some of those people that he was prophesying about. And I'm like, they're not meeting with Kim ahead of time, giving him his information, right? There's nobody in the back with the information, and Kim's wearing this little earpiece that you can't hear. He said, okay, the fourth person in lives on Braddock Drive. No, there is no. There's charlatans out there that can do exactly that, and they do. There's false prophets, false apostles, false teachers, false pastors. Satan has a counterfeit for everything. So take your favorite internet prophet, go back to last summer, look and see what they were prophesying, and did it come true? And if it didn't, find another favorite. That's all I'm saying. But you can trust, as much as you can trust a person, I trust Jim Gall, Chuck Pierce, Cindy Jacobs, Barbara Yoder. There's a few others. Some of the ones that I trust have now passed along, like Kim Clement, John Paul Jackson, Bob Jones. Now, Bob Jones, he made mistakes, and he admitted he made mistakes too. Some of those Kansas City prophets, it was really just starting, and things, you know, some things got a little crazy, but they corrected themselves. But once it goes crazy, the rest of the heresy hunters in the church who think it's their job to point out all the problems in the church, even though I don't see that job listed in the Bible, but their job is to point out all that's wrong with the charismatic church. They don't attack any other churches but charismatic churches, right? Yeah, that must be that 10th gift of the Spirit that I didn't read about, you know. Well, they're going to attack just because they don't like prophecy. Also, if there's a true prophet in the house, some of this flaky prophecy is not going to come out, because a true prophet isn't going to put up with it. A true prophet's going to squash that immediately. It's just they're bringing that anointing with them. A true pastor brings that anointing. A true apostle brings that anointing. You know, for instance, I just in the last year, I was in a meeting. I'm not going to say where or who or whatever. It wasn't here. That's all you need to know. And this lady started prophesying. That's fine. The meeting that I was at, that was perfectly fine and expected. So this lady started prophesying, and everything was cool until she said, just like the Eiffel Tower in Italy. And I'm like, what you talking about, Willis? Where is the Eiffel Tower? Paris. She said, the Eiffel Tower in Italy. And I'm like, okay, I stopped listening. At that point, I stopped listening. I'm like, did God say that? Because surely God knows where the Eiffel Tower is. I'm pretty sure God knows where that is. But she obviously did not know where that is. I'm not calling her a false prophet. She made a mistake. New Testament prophets are allowed to make mistakes. She's immature, probably needs to learn more, maybe needs to take a geography class. Another example, I was in a meeting many, many years ago, and this so-called prophet started to call down destruction on his previous workplace. And we're all, you know, all of us, the rest of us were like, No, that's Old Testament. That probably would have been fine. New Testament, no, we don't do that. That is not prophesying out of love. It is not. Just to reiterate this, I was taught this many, many years ago. It's just a good idea. Write it down. Give it to somebody that you trust in leadership to judge it, to read it, and they'll pray into it, test it against the word. You know, like if you give me a prophecy to judge, I'm going to test it against the word and you know, pray over it. Let my knower get involved, like you should be letting your knower get involved. Can't just rely on up here, because up here is going to mess you up. The prophetic doesn't come from up here. The prophetic comes from here. Out of your belly will flow rivers of living water. Living water in the Bible always references Holy Spirit. And these are the gifts of the Holy Spirit, right? That's where they come from, right here. So I have a bigger knower than the rest of you. So there you have it.

0: you know. And he would probably do the same thing. He would go to his apostle. You know, there's nothing wrong with that. There's nothing wrong with that. Remember, if you're feeling pressure to do something, that's not God. Satan pushes. God gives peace. God gives peace. God says it's okay to take some time. It's okay. The spirit of the prophet is subject to the prophet. You don't have to give it right now. Is really, you know, kind of what that means. But you might have seen it. I've seen it. Immature prophets get up in the middle of a service. Oh, boy, you know. And they wonder why all of a sudden there's three elders or three ushers picking them up and taking them out. Seen that too. It's a good idea to sleep on it too. Just sleep on stuff. You should sleep on everything. My father-in-law, my dad wasn't around much. He might have said stuff like this to me. I don't remember. It was too long. But much more recently, my father-in-law said all the time, and he did this. I saw him do it. Sleep on it. Any big decision, sleep on it. And giving a prophetic word, maybe if it's something simple like, you know, telling somebody, you know, God really loves you. God really, really loves to watch you do such and such. You know, that one's... You know, might not have to sleep on that one, you know. But anything that is involved with a little bit more information or whatever, especially if there's any direction involved, because direction, I see true prophets in the office of prophet giving direction to people that say, okay, a true prophet can come in and say, like he did, like a true prophet came to Colette and I in Chambersburg, I see you pastoring. I see you pastoring. He just kept saying it over. I see you pastoring. And we weren't at the time, but we knew it was coming, but we didn't know how long it was going to take.
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0: Hello and welcome to the Come Alive broadcast. This is your host, Mary Beth Jackson. We just finished a series in the book of John, and we are now going to look at the book of 1 John in the New Testament. Thank you for joining me wherever you are, and I would love to hear from you. Whatever country you're in, if you have a prayer request, you can contact me at comealiveez37@gmail.com. So let's pray. Father, I come in the name of Jesus. And Lord, you know all the situations that are going on in the world, not just where I live, but where each person who's listening in. Lord, and I pray, God, that the Spirit of God is with them. Lord, you said there's nowhere we can go from you, Lord, whether we're at the highest heights or the lowest place in our life, and that there is no place, Lord, that your word cannot reach, that we can send the word, God, and you said that it brings healing. So I thank you, Lord, that your word goes forth today and it brings healing to the hearts of those, Lord God, who are troubled, who are facing difficult times, that the Spirit of God would come and just minister to them. Lord, you said you have ministering angels, Lord, that would minister to the heirs of salvation. And I pray, Lord God, that right now you would minister to those listening, that the peace of God would keep their heart, keep their mind. That, Lord, you said that in these days we will have trouble, but you've overcome the world, and that we can have peace when our mind is stayed on you, God, when we trust in you, God, that the peace of God will rule over our minds and our hearts, God, that we don't have to be fearful. They've told us 365 times in your word not to be afraid, to fear not, that you're with us, God. And I thank you that you are Emmanuel, that you are God with us. You're not a God that's far off, but you've come to this earth to dwell in us, and that you lived as a man on this earth, and you know exactly what it's like to go through the trials, the tribulations, to be rejected. And Lord, I thank you that we have a God who is acquainted with our feelings, that you know what it's like. I thank you that in spite of all of that, that you came willingly, you died, you gave your life for us so that we didn't have to die, that we could live forever in eternity with you, Jesus. Thank you for your word. Holy Spirit, I invite you to come today. Bring the word alive. You said you sent your word and you healed. So Lord, I am believing for healing. I am believing for the miracles that you said this year would be marked by the miraculous. I thank you, Lord, for every opportunity to see your glory manifested in the lives of those listening and those who will listen in the future. So I thank you, God. We honor your word today. I honor the Holy Spirit, and I say, come, speak to the hearts today through your word. You desire for each and every one of us to come alive in Jesus' name. Amen. So let's go to 1 John, and you can find 1 John in the New Testament, and it is after 2 Peter. Let's begin the word. That which was from the beginning, which we have heard, which we have seen with our eyes, which we have looked at and our hands have touched, this we proclaim concerning the word of life. The life appeared, we have seen it and testified to it, and we proclaim to you the eternal life, which was with the Father and has appeared to us. We proclaim to you what we have seen and heard, so that you also may have fellowship with us. And our fellowship is with the Father and with his Son, Jesus Christ. We write this to make our joy complete. This is the message we have heard from him and declare to you. God is light. In him there is no darkness at all. If we claim to have fellowship with him, and yet walk in the darkness, we lie and do not live out the truth. But if we walk in the light, as he is in the light, we have fellowship with one another, and the blood of Jesus, his Son, purifies us from all sin. If we claim to be without sin, we deceive ourselves, and the truth is not in us. If we confess our sins, he is faithful and just, and will forgive us our sins and purify us from all unrighteousness. If we claim we have not sinned, we make him out to be a liar, and his word is not in us. We'll read chapter 2 next week, but I do want to go to this verse here, and it says in verse 1 and 2, it says, my dear children, I write this to you so that you will not sin. But if anyone does sin, we have an advocate with the Father, Jesus Christ, the righteous one. He is the atoning sacrifice for our sin, and not only for ours, but also for the sin of the whole world. I've been reading through what's called the Immerse Bible, and it's the Reading Bible, and it does not have chapter and verse as the original manuscript was written. They just wrote these letters to a group of people, and so it is just written out without the chapter and verse, and that's why I wanted to include that, just so that we could have the whole understanding right there. What I want to look at here is a couple of things that stood out to me, and this is what I, and as I read this, John is telling, he says, you know, we've seen, we've heard, but we've seen with our eyes, we looked at, and our hands have touched, and we proclaim this word of life. Jesus, when he rose from the dead, we just read that they, even Thomas put his hand in his, he said, I won't believe unless I put my hand in his side. I touch the nail prints in his hands. John's saying, we've seen him. We've talked with him. We looked at him. We beheld him. We ate with him. We know that he is alive. He is the word of life. That this life, he appeared to us. We can testify about it. We tell you that we proclaim, he says again, more than once, he says, we proclaim to you what we have seen and heard and have so many have fellowshipped with, Jesus Christ. That this is something living, breathing, that they experienced Jesus on a personal basis, and he's coming to tell us. This is real. I want to tell you that he is real, that Jesus Christ is real. He's alive in my life, and he wants to be alive in your life, and that he has come. And this message, he says that God is the light. And we heard Jesus say, I am the light of the world. But now John goes a little further and he says, and if we claim we have fellowship with God, now he's calling us out on our walk with him. That if you say, well, I know God, he says, well, if you're still walking in darkness, something's off there. It's not right. He says, but if that happens, he says, you know, we're lying. And he says, we're not really living out the truth. But the good news is, he says, but if we walk in the light as he is in the light, in verse 7, he says, we have fellowship one with another, and the blood of Jesus purifies us from all sin. And this is where the advocate comes in, that we have an advocate, that if anyone does sin, we have an advocate. And what is that? What is an advocate? And that's what I wanted to look at. I looked at the definition and it says, one who defends or maintains a cause. It's also one who supports or promotes the interest of a cause or a group. And it's also one who pleads the cause of another. So let's take a look at this. And I was looking at some synonyms of the word advocate. And one synonym is apostle. Apostle is one who is sent with a mission. And Luke 19:10 tells us that Jesus came, his mission was to seek and to save that which was lost, me and you. So the advocate is looking to, he's came to seek, he's looking for one to stand up for. He's looking, his mission is to stand up for you, and he did that. It says that for this purpose was the Son of God manifest to destroy the works of the evil one. And that's in 1 John chapter 3, which we'll get to in a few weeks. Verse 8. So Jesus' purpose was to come and to save us from the evil one, from the devil. Another synonym is a backer, which I love this. It says a backer assumes financial responsibility, something also that is at or on the back for support, that he gives you, like he gives you the backbone. He gives you that extra strength and support. It says in Isaiah 52:12, that the Lord will be your rear guard. And a booster is another synonym. And it says that it's an enthusiastic supporter, an amplifier for radio, or the first stage of a rocket to thrust for launch and the first part of flight. It says in Acts 1:8, and you will receive power after that the Holy Spirit is come upon you, and you will be my witnesses in Jerusalem, and in all of Judea and Samaria and to the ends of the earth. So I pray that the word goes forth. He says that he's my advocate. He says he's my booster. He says that here he's the amplifier on the radio. So thank you, Holy Spirit. Thank you, Jesus, for being the amplifier and taking this word and thrusting it out into the world. I thank you for that, God, that you are thrusting the word out into the harvest, God, and that a great harvest will come in from those who are listening now and in the future Thank you for being the amplifier on the radio, declaring the word of truth out there, being the advocate for us. Also, the word champion is a synonym, and it's a winner of the first prize, one that does battle for another rights or honor. This is so important in this day and age where there is the fight for the unborn child, and that God says he is our champion. He fights for the rights and the honor of another, and that he is, that Jesus led the way. He is the one who's gone before us and has made a way for us. He's the light for us to follow in his path and his footsteps, and he is the champion. And I love this from Romans 8, 35 through 39. It says, who shall separate us from the love of Christ? Shall trouble or hardship or persecution or famine or nakedness or danger or sword? As it is written, for your sake we face death all day long. We are considered as sheep to be slaughtered. No, he says in verse 37, in all these things we are more than conquerors through him who loved us. For I am convinced that neither death nor life, nor angels nor demons, neither the present nor the future, nor any powers, neither height or depth, nor anything else in all creation is able to separate us from the love of God that is in Christ Jesus our Lord. And more than a conqueror, it is Jesus has gone and he's done the work. He's done all the battle, and he brings the spoils back to us, to his bride. And he says, here you go. That's more than a conqueror. He's the conqueror, but we are more than conquerors in Christ Jesus. We also have where he declares that he is the high priest, which is also a synonym for advocate. He says that we have a great high priest who has ascended into heaven, Jesus, the Son of God, that let us hold firmly to the faith that we profess. For we do not have a high priest who is unable to sympathize with our weakness, but we have one who has been tempted in every way, just as we are, yet he did not sin. So let us then approach God's throne of grace with confidence, so that we may receive mercy and find grace to help in our time of need. That's Hebrews 4, 14 through 16. He is our leader, our military leader. He's called our paladin, which is the synonym for advocate, a trusted military leader, a champion of a cause. El Shaddai says from Psalm 91 that he is the destroyer of the enemy. And I just love these words where he is a promoter. He's the one who assumes financial responsibility of an event. The event is your life, and he has assumed responsibility for it. He is our Jehovah Jireh. He's our provider. You see, when you begin doing a dig, and God says, you know, there's these jewels and treasures are in his word, and we begin to dig them out. He says that it's to the glory of kings who dig out those treasures. And this is here, I'm digging out the treasure that God has, even in this one word, that he is our advocate, that he's died for our sins, but so much more. He cares about the whole being, our body, soul, and spirit, that he is our promoter. He is the one who takes care of us. He nurtures our babies, El Shaddai, Psalm 91. He is the proponent. He's the one who speaks and writes in our favor. He is the one that has written our names with the blood that he shed, that God sees us, the blood of Jesus applied over our life. And if you've not given your life to Jesus today, you can say, Jesus, I am sorry for my sin. I am sorry for going my own way, and ask you to forgive me. I renounce every false god, every idol that I've placed up in front of you. I pull them down. I break agreement with them. And I ask you, Jesus, to come into my life, to forgive me, to fill me with the Holy Spirit, to help me to live this life for you. Thank you for dying for me. Thank you for coming for me. Thank you that you are my advocate and that you fight for me. I thank you, and I ask that you would come into my life, that I would live this life, Lord, and I would go into all the world as you commanded me to tell others about you, that they too can come alive in Jesus' name.
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2: So good to have you back once again on God is in the Music. I'm Scott Rappert, and we continue this week with part 4 of our series, Love's Action Steps. But first, we've got a great song from the history of contemporary Christian music. This comes from the Toronto Revival back in the 1990s. It's by Robert Critchley, and it's called In Majesty He Rides. The Message, part 4 of Love's Action Steps, coming up. Whoa.

0: passage also shows us that nurturing new believers from milk to meat is something that we are to do out of a love for God and out of a love for the people. Going back to the hireling, a hireling might not even have either of those loves. But you're supposed to nurture new believers, new Christians, babes in the Word. You're supposed to nurture them because you love God and you love them. You might be the only person, we're going to talk about this later, let's say at your workplace, you might be the only Christian in somebody's workplace that needs to know some of these things. And because you know that you love God, you want to get them what's been so important to you in your life to these people that may be hurting. You know, going through a divorce, going through a death in the family, going through losing their job, going through a hard time with their family or kids. That's nurturing. That's nurturing. Now, when you do switch over to the 1813 definition from Webster's Dictionary of Nurture, you get results like nursing, fostering care, education, training. Do you see a pattern there? It's a continual process from nursing to fostering care to education to training. Isn't that what we do with children when they enter into our lives? You begin nursing them first. After that, they're weaned off of nursing, but you're still fostering their care when they're, you know, let's say starting grade school, you know, 5, 6, 7 years old. That's fostering care there. Then they get into education, okay? Let's consider high school maybe, the education. So you've gone from the nursing to the fostering care to the education. Then somewhere during high school they decide, you know, I want to be this. You know, I'd like to do this. Because they're making a decision because they're going to go to college. Why are they going to college? So they can start out getting some training. That same pattern right there is the way it is in the church. When you nurture somebody that's just come into the church or just come into the kingdom of God, you start out by nursing them, then you throw some fostering care on there, then you give them some education, and then you wrap it up with training for them to be able to go out and do the same thing for other people that you have done for them. And as Christians, we can see something very important here. We all need to be continually nourished and build up ourselves for what's ahead of us. As I said earlier, you don't know what's going to be coming down the road where you're going to have stuff stored up. I always say that it's better to be prayed up and have your prayer gauge as high as it can be at all times so that you don't have to have a prayer life of running into an obstacle and, oh God! You know, yes, that is a prayer, but you shouldn't have to rely on prayers that are, oh God! You should have a prayer life built up to where you know what to do. You're in constant communication with God. You're fellowshipping with Him on a regular basis. And, you know, your heart is almost beating with His. That is going to be one of the greatest things you can do when you run up against things in your life that you're not expecting. Yes, God will answer an honest, oh God, prayer. But what He wants to see is you praying every day and having that prayer gauge build up. Pastor James has been doing an excellent teaching on the names of God on Wednesday nights. And one of the names of God, of course, is El Shaddai. You just thought it was an Amy Grant song. It can be derived from the word shad that means breast or breasts, which signifies one who nourishes, supplies, or satisfies. Another of the translations of El Shaddai comes from the word dai, D-A-I, which can originally mean field, as in the fields produce abundance, the fields produce nourishment, the fields produce provision, the fields produce substance. And the final meaning of the root word of El Shaddai is shaddad, which has, as one of its meanings, great strength or absolute power. When you put all of those meanings that have come together to form, it's actually a term, El Shaddai. When you put them all together, you get the God who nourishes, satisfies, and provides in great strength with absolute power. That's what you get. The God who nourishes, satisfies, and provides in great strength with absolute power. And that is the God whose words we are to nurture those around us with. So as we take this, guess what? We're able to nurture as God's representative. We're able to satisfy by giving people this when they need it. We're able to provide for them all that God has and has given us. We're able to say here, be nurtured with this. You've tried everywhere else. Nothing has satisfied. Try this. Trust me, works for me, it'll work for you.
1: 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I'm Scott Reppert. 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And as always, let the Lord be with you. We'll see you later.

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So here is the good news, my friends. The good news. There is, therefore, now no condemnation, no punishment, no curse for all those who are in Christ Jesus. All your fears have been taken away. Instead, hope has been given. Because God, out of His great love, redeemed us on the cross. So now, my friends, no power of hell and no scheme of man

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Have we not given you our lives? Have we not sought after you? And yet, Lord, you're still walking in the garden, calling our names, asking if we will serve you, if we will bow the knee to you.

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